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1: Good morning, everybody. Somebody just blasted me on Fast Blast as being a hypocrite for calling for environmental measures and yet buying my land yacht, which I have. That runs on diesel, and we hardly ever use it. But then again, I also own a Firebird Trans Am, which I love because it's really fast. And my wife has a Camaro, which is really fast. And they both eat a lot of gas, but you know what? We hardly ever use them. 90% of all our driving is done, did you know this, in our Geo Metro. And there are reasons for that. And I guess they don't have a whole

0: Some of America's bravest warriors are returning home wounded. Here's one of them.
1: My name is Norberto Lara. I served for 11 years in the United States Army. While I was on a combat patrol in Baqaba, Iraq, a rocket-propelled

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1: 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We have to, on every show,

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0: coming right up. This is Fox Football Sunday on Fox Sports Radio. He's Bucky Brooks. I'm Andy Furman. We're live from the Fox Sports Radio studios. About 12 minutes before the top of the hour right now. JB, one last time. Yay or nay?
1: Okay, let's begin.
2: Rack those brains, gentlemen. These stories need an answer.
3: I think we need a ruling on this.
2: It's yay or nay.
4: All right, let's get into it. Andy, yeah. I've never heard you say such positive things about a person like this one. But WNBA Commissioner Kathy Engelbert is retiring after the season. Yay or nay?
0: Yay. It's about time. I mean, she may be the worst commissioner in the history of sports. Really. Terrible. And they say Michelle Obama may be taking her place. That'll be great. I'd love to see that. You know what, though? You knew she was out the door when Adam Silver started making some comments about her. She had one leg out. The controversy, the lack of officiating, and just the consistency. You get those technical fouls and override those rules and let these girls play. Come on. You know, you're not qualified for the position. You're not a bad person, but you're just not qualified for that position.
5: Yeah, I wouldn't say that she was not qualified. I would just say that they had poor leadership in key moments. In crisis, they didn't handle a few crises that popped up the right way. Well, whoever comes in, they need to make sure they understand great leaders have answers in critical moments. And they need to make sure they give the answers to the players and to the entire organization so it can operate smoothly and not.

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0: My name is Joel, and I came to St. Jude Children's Research Hospital in December of 1987 to be treated for osteosarcoma, which is bone cancer. We didn't know anything about St. Jude. We didn't know what they meant or that, you know, when we got here, what we would do, how it would be taken care of. And when we arrived, we found out that my family wasn't going to have to pay for any of my treatment, not for my medicine, not for travel, not for housing, not for food. St. Jude was going to cover all that. 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St. Jude literally means everything to me. I get to go home to my family tonight. I get to cook dinner for them. That's what you're giving. You are giving us everything by supporting St. Jude. So thank you so much.
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4: Like I said, these are tough texts for this morning. A little commentary first. The lectionary, that is the selected text for each Sunday, is something that the church chose. Nowhere will you find in the Bible, on this day in August, these are the verses you should read. It's something the church has done so that you get the full counsel of God. For me as a pastor, that if we didn't have this lectionary, you would get my favorite verses all the time. And you can hear so many sermons about Psalm 139 or Psalm 23 or John 3:16. But with the lectionary, that is, there's a 3-year cycle where it's Matthew 1 year, like this year, and then next year we'll focus on another gospel, and then we'll focus, I think it's Mark. Does it go? Yeah, Matthew, Mark, and then Luke, and then John gets sprinkled over all three of them. And then we dwell in different epistles during the year. There's also a discipline where you have a one-year lectionary, and it's the same each year, but you get the full counsel of God. And that's its purpose. And sometimes, as a pastor, you look at these verses and you go, not sure how they're connected. And then other times, it screams at you. And with today's verses, especially what I want to focus on, here's Jeremiah, with the words of the Lord, God Almighty. If you repent, I will restore you. You, that you may serve me. If you utter worthy, not worthless words, you will be my spokesman. And then from Romans chapter 12, verse 17, do not repay anyone evil for evil. Be careful to do what is right in the eyes of everyone. And from our words of our Lord in Matthew 16, verses 24 through 25, Jesus said to his disciples, whoever wants to be my disciple must deny himself and take up his cross and follow me. Whoever wants to save their life will lose it, and whoever loses their life for me will find it. I'm reminded years ago, as a baby pastor, I was preaching the text, and the saint in Christ Jesus, and I wait for the day when I get to see her again, her name is Marian. And Marian is a child of God, and she stands at the throne of God waiting for the day of the resurrection. But after service, it was a tough piece of text like today. And she came looking, coming down the aisle to shake my hand as the custom. And she had a grin from ear to ear. And she said, Pastor, you weren't preaching, you were meddling. The words were very personal. It's very easy to sit within the house of God and say, those people out there are evil. But these words today are aimed at our heart. And I'm not meddling. I'm bringing you the full counsel of God. Let us pray. Let the words of my mouth and the meditations of our hearts be acceptable in your sight, O Lord, our rock and our Redeemer. Amen. Dear brothers and sisters in Christ, grace and peace to you from God, our Father, and from our Lord and Savior Jesus Christ, who is the way, the truth, and the life. Amen. Just as Sarah said, Jeremiah had a complaint. If you read

the book of Jeremiah, and then his sequel is Lamentations. Jeremiah is a conflicted man. Jeremiah wants to speak the truth. He is God's chosen prophet. He had the luxury of actually hearing God. Us pastors have to hear God through His Word. And when we're called, we hear through the voice of His people. I would love to have the skies open and parted and hear an audible voice from God. I don't have that luxury. But I do have His Word, as you do, and He speaks to our hearts and minds openly, just as audible as what Jeremiah experienced. But Jeremiah is frustrated beyond understanding. He has preached exactly what God has told him to preach, and the people of God have rejected His Word. He is not merely discouraged. He's shaking his fist at God. "Why is my pain unceasing?" he asks. This is a hard statement. "Will you be like a deceitful brook, like water that fails?" Wow. You don't have to have a theology degree to realize that there's something going on here. This is not necessarily good, pious, devotional language. Now, the very fact that Jeremiah can shake his fist at God actually speaks well of his faith. When you don't understand and when you struggle with things, you can shake your fist at God. He's big enough to take your anger. Our good Lutheran piety says, "Oh, no, I can't do that." The psalmist writes this all over the place. Basically, it goes like this in the Carrie Larson paraphrased edition of the Bible. "Where are you, God? I'm not feeling the love." The very words of this man who believes he is at the end of the rope is speaking honestly from his heart to our God. Now, God does not rebuke him. There are places where God does rebuke those who question him. The wonderful example is Job. "Were you there when I formed the earth?" There was no storm clouds brewing over Jeremiah, and he's going to get struck by lightning anytime soon. No. But God answers him, and he answers with a way that we wouldn't necessarily expect. What does he say? He calls Jeremiah to repentance. "If you repent," or other translations will say, "if you turn to me, I will restore you, that you may serve me." And then comes words of this whole sermon is built around, this message is built around, "If you utter worthy, not worthless words, you will be my spokesman." Another translation will say, "If you utter what is precious and not what is worthless, you shall be my mouth." Precious words, worthy words, not worthless words. That is the standard that God has set before His prophet. And it is worth pausing on here today. It's not about eloquence. It's not about this incredible ability to speak. There are some people in the church and out of the church that when they speak, it's just incredible. They have you at the edge of the seat from the beginning to the end of their speaking. This is not what this is about. It's a standard about truthfulness, weighed against the temptation to say what people want to hear, or to say what your heart wants to hear, that is the bitterness that comes out. Jeremiah was tempted to do either, to both. God called him back to a speech that is precious, worthy of God, costly, worth something, rather than speech that is worthless because it either flatters or curses. Centuries later, St. Paul, the apostle of Christ Jesus, you know, God in the flesh, writes almost the same thing, but in a different direction. He says, "Speak what is precious, but repay no one evil for evil." Different situation, same discipline. Jeremiah was told to guard his mouth against worthless speech. The early Christians in Rome are told to guard their whole bearing, words and actions, both against repayment in kind. Both readings assume the same temptation. When you are wrong, what do? We put up our dukes. When we are wrong, we speak
And sometimes language intended

when we're wore down. We don't give a rip anymore. And we say things that we ought not to say. It's easy. It's easy in our human ways to repay with the same coin that we've been given. Now, St. Paul reminds us, as he writes to the Christians of Rome and to you across time, thanks to the Holy Spirit, that this is the way of the world. The way of the world is to repay evil for good. You know this expression. No good deed goes unpunished. You realize that that expression goes all the way back to the 12th century? That's how old those words are. Jeremiah knew this word, and he knew the world firsthand. He spoke the truth of God to God's people, the people of Judah, and they answered him with rejection and with contempt. Look, Lord, I'm doing what you told me to do, and you're telling me the people are going to reject me. I didn't take you really serious about that. And guess what? They rejected me. How dare you? I don't know if I can trust you. You're like a brook that is right now flowing with water, and then it dries up unknowingly. That's a huge accusation against God. He did not sit in the company of revelers, you heard. He sat alone. He didn't get invited to the cool kids' table. He ate his sandwiches alone. And still, the pain was unceasing. That is what it looks like to do good. It gets repaid with evil. And you know from your own experiences, this is more than hypothetical. It happens in congregations, it happens in our families, it happens in the daily traffic of life. Paul was writing to Christians in Rome who would soon know what evil truly is under the Emperor Nero. Nero lit the streets of Rome with the burning bodies of Christians. Hang in there, troops. We don't have to reach far in our own examples or our own lives. Every pastor, every parent, every Christian who tries to speak the truth in love has been answered with slander instead of thanks, and knows exactly what Jeremiah describes. And so the temptation at this point is not subtle. It's real. We know it. And dare I say, I, as well as you, have fell into it. It is to stop uttering what is precious and start uttering what is worthless. To let bitterness do the talking. To let silence do the talking. My mother's house, they were great at that. You'd get one of them torqued off and the other one you'd go with 3 months of silence. Actually, as a kid, I thought that was pretty cool. But as an adult, it's horrible. We're not going to be reconciled. And so I'm not going to talk to you. Folks, we're stuck with each other for eternity. For eternity. This isn't just a family squabble if we have it out in church. This is something that matters about eternity. There's no choice but to come together and lay my grievances before you and ask for your forgiveness, or ask for your forgiveness against me. Or your harm against me, and we look to the cross, and we come together with Jesus. My friends, that's not an option in the church. That's what we do. And that makes us different than the rest of the world. Today's gospel reading is pretty plain. Matthew records. Now remember, Matthew was tripping around with Jesus, and so these are pretty reliable writings. From that time on, Jesus began to explain to his disciples that he must go to Jerusalem and suffer many things, and at the hands of the elders, chief priests, and teachers of the law, sometimes that's recorded as scribes, and that he must be killed

and on the third day be raised to life. How's that for hard news? Imagine being the disciples. You've witnessed miracles upon miracles. You've had these incredible encounters with Jesus Christ. Now Jesus is recorded, now he has set his face to Jerusalem and he knows what's coming next. It's interesting that in Matthew's gospel, the next thing that happens is his transfiguration. But he is going to Jerusalem to die. Never, Lord, Peter says. That shall never happen to you, not on my watch. And let's not just beat up on Peter. If you were traveling with Jesus and you loved Jesus as much as Peter did, you would have pulled Jesus aside and say the same thing. Never. Not if I have anything to say about it. And Jesus turns and says the hardest words in the chapter, "Get behind me, Satan. You are a stumbling block to me. You do not have the mind of things of God, but the things of man." That same temptation Jeremiah felt. The same one that St. Paul warns about. But now it stands in its full height as it's aimed at Christ Jesus. Peter wants a Messiah who will repay evil for evil. And he's not alone. Remember the boys of thunder? James and John? Shall we call lightning down to strike these people? Jesus is like, really? How does that promote the gospel? It's easy as church to say, look, we got to do it my way or may you experience the wrath of God. That's not what Jesus is saying. Jesus will refuse that road. He will not save his own life. He will not strike back. But you remember well, dear Christian, what he says. As his flesh is pierced by iron, as he hangs dying on the cross, what does he say? Father, forgive them, for they know not what they do. This is why Jeremiah 15 and Romans 12 are not just simply good moral advice that happens to just be in agreement with each other. These are a preview of Christ Jesus and what he does for you. The precious words that do not turn worthless under pressure, they refuse to repay evil for evil. These are the final embodiment of the man, the one man, who dies on a hill called Golgotha. He was reviled, but did not revile in return, the scriptures say. When he suffered, he did not threaten, but continued entrusting himself to him who judged justly. Jesus did not merely teach non-retaliation, but walked all the way to Golgotha for our sake. Jesus then turns to us. You know, there's this thing in movies or where, you know, you're caught up in the whole show, in the whole program, in the whole movie, and then the guy that you're following or the woman you're following turns to the camera and then says something like, "You're right there." I think we need to read this from Jesus. Jesus is not only turning to his disciples then and there, but he turns to you, dear disciples, and says, "Whoever wants to be my disciple must deny themselves and take up their cross and follow me. For whoever wants to save their life will lose it, and whoever loses their life for me will find it." My friends, that's Jeremiah's call to return, to repent. That's St. Paul's call to leave vengeance behind and push to their root, self-preservation, saving face, settling scores, guarding our own dignity with worthless words or worthless repayment is exactly the impulse that Jesus is telling us to deny. The world is great at that. You are not of this world. You live in it.

Notice the promise is not lose your life and simply lose it. It's lose your life for my sake, for the sake of Christ Jesus. And guess what? You find it. The cross is not a dead end. It never has been for us. It is the shape of every follower of Christ Jesus in our walk. It leads where he leads, through suffering. But it always puzzles me how Peter, and we do it too. We hear about Jesus going to Jerusalem to die at the hands of the leaders of the religion, but we miss the last part. What's the last part? He will rise. He will rise. It's honorable. It's not weak. It's actually strength. To deny yourself and to take up your cross and follow Christ. This is not a strategy for winning arguments by the world's standards. It is a description of what it means to belong to Jesus, who did not repay us for our sins. Paul had just spent 11 chapters establishing that we ourselves were repaid good for evil. Good for evil. While we were still enemies, he writes. Boy, that's pretty harsh. And now he says here, in this 12th chapter, let your love be genuine. Let your love be Christ-like. Precious words, not retaliation. They flow from the cross. They flow to our heart. And they come out of our mouths. And they shape the life that he's called us to live. Notice that God did not ask Jeremiah to feel differently. Ah, buck up, buddy. It'll get better. That's not there. Jesus did not ask his disciples to feel really ready before you take up your cross. He asked them to return, to speak precious words in the middle of pain, in the midst of things we don't understand. In the middle of where you are, but not waiting for things to be resolved before we act. There is mercy, not denial. Jesus meets us in our complaints. It often feels like we go it alone, but Jesus is with us every step of the way. He's promised this. You take your Lord at his word. I bid you, yes, take him. Take him all. He will never leave you nor forsake you. He has promised this. Yea, though I walk through the valley of the shadow of death, which I repeated to the kids, and you know this in your heart, this means the truth. He will never forsake you nor abandon you. And it may seem like everything has the last word. And in fact, especially when we have a casket here, it's like death has the last word. But it does not, because that body will rise. As sure as yours will. And that's because of the promises of Jesus. So take God at his word. In fact, he invites you to put him to the test. Give him your fears. Give him your complaint. Give him your concerns. Give him your uncertainties. Give him all the things that rock you to your core. And he says, you shall be my mouth. The apostle Peter, the very one who said, Lord, say never that you'll do this. Never, not on my watch, will later say, be prepared, dear Christian. Always be able to give a reason for your hope. God tells his prophet Jeremiah, you, by returning to me, will be my spokesman. You, by returning to me, will be my mouth. And that's not just for the prophetic office. It later becomes the apostle. This is where
This is where Peter and Paul can say what they say.

And those who occupy pulpits and called office of holy ministry, this is their authority. As they proclaim the word of God, they prophesy, again, referring to a dead body of a Christian will rise. Talk about prophecy. But Peter will also write later about the priesthood of all believers. You, dear brother, dear sister in Christ, are a member of the kingdom of God. And every place you go, you will have an opportunity to share the hope that is in you, that you worship and follow a God that hears your complaint, a God who is loving enough, just like a parent will take a bop in the nose holding a toddler when she's upset. That happened in real life. The love of a God who will see you through, no matter what this world throws at you. That standard convicts most of us, and ought to, but it's also liberating, isn't it? Your Jesus can take it all. Paul will later write, "Vengeance is mine, says the Lord. Give it to Jesus. You don't have to equal the score." What is interesting is Peter and most of us, as I said earlier, miss the point. From that time on, Jesus began to explain to his disciples that he must go to Jerusalem and suffer many things at the hands of the elders, chief priests, and teachers of the law, that he must be killed and on the third day raised to life. And there it is. Raised to life. At the cross, the ultimate evil was answered with the ultimate good. He went there for you, you know. He went there for me. Father, forgive them, for they know not what they do. But that wasn't the last word. That is not the last word. Don't let anybody stop at the cross. The cross is important. The cross must be. We must see life in the shadow of the cross. But that is not the last word. Resurrection is. And that's what so much of Christianity misses. The cross, the cross, the cross. Yes, the cross is important, but we have to finish it just as Jesus says here, and he will rise on the third day. Therefore, he is victorious. And therefore, Jesus has all authority to say what he says. So return. Speak the hard but precious truth. Do not repay evil with evil. Deny yourself. Take up your cross and follow. Lord, I don't know where we are going. I don't care. I love you. But trust me. Do what is honorable. Whether or not anyone notices, Jesus does. Whether or not you repay in kind, this is not because the world will treat you fairly. In fact, dear Christian, if you follow God's word to the letter, you will be persecuted. It's coming. But rely on Jesus. And do not repay evil for good or evil for silence. Not with vengeance, but with precious words spoken from the cross, sufficient to save people like you and me. He was crucified and risen on the third day so that you could walk the way of the Lord. In the name of Christ Jesus, who gave his life and raised again for us. Amen. The peace of God, which surpasses all our understanding, guard your hearts and minds in Christ Jesus, now and forever. Amen. Would you stand with me and let us confess our holy faith? We'll use the words of the Apostles' Creed today. It's found up here on the screen. I believe in God, the Father Almighty, maker of heaven and earth, and in Jesus Christ, his only Son, our Lord, who was conceived by the Holy Spirit, born of the Virgin Mary, suffered under Pontius Pilate, was crucified, dead, and buried.

0: He descended into the hell. The third day he rose again from the dead. He ascended into heaven and sitteth on the right hand of God the Father Almighty. From thence he shall come to judge the quick and the dead. I believe in the Holy Spirit, the holy Christian church, the communion of saints, the forgiveness of sins, the resurrection of the body, and the life everlasting. Amen.
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0: 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Our producer on a fine Sunday, Mr. Julian Baton.
1: It's been real, Brian.
0: It's been a lot of fun, man. Big Commanders fan over there, Julian.
2: Yeah, he's asking me about my NFL teams during one of the breaks.
0: Yeah, Washington guy. The Jets? Jets over
2: yeah.
0: there?
2: Yeah.
0: Six wins?
2: Six, I don't really root for the Jets anymore. Maybe. Their defense hopefully they get be six.
0: Defense can be better. Our technical producer extraordinaire, Mr. Chris Perfett.
3: So I gave out the horse picks yesterday. I hit a good win on Summer Starlet, but I might have screwed up and might have accidentally given a horse that's not racing until next May. 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

0: Wrapping up on this Fox Football Sunday, but a lot of fun hanging out with Rich Orenberger. Buddies, really appreciate you spending some time on your Sunday. I know you guys do a great job on the weekends on a normal basis here on FSR, but it's been a lot of fun for me to spend some time with you here.
1: Yeah, this has been a blast. It's a quick show, man. 2 hours, you could do that standing on your head when you have all this football to talk about. So I'm glad to be here with you, Buck.
0: Yeah, we're barely just stretching our legs, which means we've got one segment left, and that's the only place that we've had to put the NFL, given that it's the last time, at least for me, that I'll be on the air for Fox before the NFL season officially gets underway. Wednesday night, New England at Seattle. Rich, a matchup, a rematch, a Super Bowl rematch that none of us asked for, and yet the NFL will give us anyway. It does expect to be a little more competitive, because I do genuinely, despite New England's, it's not even New England's chaotic offseason. It's been a chaotic offseason.

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